0: And most of the time, by the way, statistically, 70-80% of us, 70-80% of the time, the cosigner has to pay the debt. To give you some other scriptures, the NIV version uses the term strikes hands and pledge. What that means to strikes hands and pledge, that means you're shaking hands, confirming that you're responsible for someone else's financial obligation. Remember back in those days, they didn't have long written agreements like we do. A handshake was enough. And Proverbs 11:15 says, he who puts up security for another will surely suffer, but whoever refuses to strike hands in pledge, that is, whoever refuses to co-sign, is safe. In Proverbs 22:26, do not be a man who strikes hands in pledge, in other words, don't co-sign, or puts up security for debts. If you lack the means to pay, your very bed may be snatched out from under you. In Proverbs 17:18, in the NIV version says, a man lacking in judgment strikes hands in pledge and puts up security for his neighbor. Question, can you think of some common cases where people have co-signed? Think about that for a minute. Some common cases where people have co-signed. I'm going to give you the most common ones in this session, about five of them. But in the next session, session two, I'm going to go into more detail, tell many real-life stories, and give you about 11 or 12 different situations where people have co-signed. So here's what I have for this one. The first is mom and dad co-sign on a mortgage for their son or their daughter. And we're going to be talking about that in more detail in the case study called Bill and Gail Smith, which will come up. I'll present that in a few minutes. Secondly, I've seen many examples where one relative co-signs on a car loan for another relative. The borrower misses some loan payments, and so often the co-signer is not even aware. And then eventually the co-signer gets a demand letter from the bank, and the co-signer has to pay. Further, the co-signer, and this is a real big surprise to co-signers, they can develop a bad credit rating, not because they goofed up on their loan, but because someone they co-signed for, they missed some loan payments. And further, the co-signer, I've seen this many times, can have problems when their mortgage comes due next time, and they got this bad credit rating because of the person that borrowed the money whom they co-signed for, which, remember, goes on your record. They may have trouble getting their mortgage renewed. Another example is where a friend co-signs on a loan for another friend, and the co-signer has to pay, and of course the friendship is soured. Actually, even relationships within families can be soured when the co-signer has to pay, because often the co-signer doesn't believe they should have to pay, and they shouldn't, because they didn't borrow the money. But because they legally co-signed on the loan, in the bank's view, you are one of the borrowers. And frankly, when they don't get paid after a few months, they're going to come after the co-signer because they lend the money because the co-signer is usually the one that has the better credit rating. Often the banks are asking for a co-signer and they're not lending the money to the borrower on their own because they feel they're not creditworthy. Another real common example that I see in my accounting practice very regularly is a business owner provides personal guarantees for the debt of his corporation. And often the banks will require these. I'll give some more detailed examples in the next session. But what can happen is if the company gets into financial difficulty, if they become insolvent and the bank takes over the company, appoints a receiver, liquidates the assets, and if there isn't enough assets there to pay the bank, if you've given a personal guarantee for corporate debt, they can come after you personally. They can take all your assets. They can even put you into personal bankruptcy. And I've seen many cases where people have not only lost their business, but they lost their home as well. And the stress it creates on a marriage relationship, if you're married, is phenomenal. And sometimes they lose their marriage as well. Another example is father co-signs for his son or daughter with regard to an apartment rental agreement for post-secondary. This is one place where I believe the co-signing is appropriate because presumably dad is going to be taking on the financial obligation that he can afford. And secondly, mom and dad may very well be paying for the apartment anyhow as their kids go through post-secondary. So this is one where it can make sense. And again, in session two, I'll provide a lot more real-life examples. So here's a question. What should you do if you have co-signed already? What should you do if you've already co-signed? Here's the answer in Proverbs chapter 6. My child, suppose you agree to pay the debt of someone who cannot repay a loan. Then you are trapped by your own words, and you are now in the power of someone else. Here is what you should do. Go and beg for permission to call off the agreement. Save yourself just as a deer or bird tries to escape from the hunter. So the conclusion is God warns of the dangers of cosigning, and he recommends that you free yourself from the potential debt of any cosigning obligation. Remember again, this is a principle. It's not a law or a commandment from God, but God clearly warns of the dangers of cosigning, and he recommends against it. The Passion Translation puts it this way. My son, if you cosign on a loan for an acquaintance and guaranteed his debt, you'll be sorry you ever did it. You'll be trapped by your promise and legally bound by your agreement. So listen carefully to my advice. Quickly get out of it if you possibly can. Swallow your pride, get over your embarrassment, and go tell your friend that you want your name off that contract. And that's Proverbs 6, 1-3, translation of Passion Translation Version. So here's our first case study, and the names as usual have been selected at random. Bill and Gail Smith were horrified when they read through the legal document that explained that the bank had just taken a major portion of their retirement fund. Without understanding the implications, Bill and Gail had co-signed for their son and daughter-in-law a few years earlier. After the son and his wife had missed several mortgage payments, the bank lost patience, legally demanded the loan, and unilaterally used the cosigner's money to pay it off. In other words, they grabbed mom and dad's money and used it to pay off the loan that the son and daughter-in-law had taken on. And the reason that all happened, because the son and daughter-in-law had not made their loan payments as they had agreed to, and certainly would be responsible to do. As well as losing a lot of money, mom and dad lost the good relationship they had with their son and daughter-in-law, who felt guilty because of what had happened. Invitations for dinner were turned down, and both parties found it awkward at best when they got together. Co-signing had put a significant strain on the relationship. So not only can you lose a lot of money, you can actually lose a good relationship that you have with a family member or a friend, whoever you co-sign for. Obviously, that this occurs when things go sour, and most of the times they do. So here's the question. Did Bill and Gail violate any biblical financial principles in co-signing? Think about it. Did they violate a biblical financial principles? And if you can, provide an explanation and a reference to Scripture. Here's what I had. Yes, God's word clearly warns about the dangers of co-signing. Proverbs 11:15 says, it's a dangerous thing to guarantee payment for someone else's debts. Don't do it. And Proverbs 22:25-26 says, don't guarantee to pay someone else's debts. If you don't have the money, you might lose your bed. Well, mom and dad didn't lose their bed, but they lost a big chunk of their retirement fund, which is sort of the same kind of thing. In other words, they lost something that was very important to him, important to them. Again, this is a principle. It's not a law. It's not a sin to co-sign, but God warns of the dangers of co-signing. So now if someone requests, now that you understand some of the biblical principles on co-signing, if someone requests that you co-sign on a loan, how would you now handle it? Think about that. How would you now handle it? Here's what I would recommend, and here's what I do. Generally, adopt a policy of never co-signing on any loans because God warns of the dangers of co-signing and God discourages co-signing. However, when it is a genuine need, and if you feel led by the Lord, it's best to give or lend your own money and expect nothing in return, as Jesus talked about in Luke chapter 6. If you do that, then the relationship should remain intact, even if you don't get repaid. According to Proverbs 6, what should you do if you've already co-signed on a loan? Here's another version. My son, suppose you agree to pay the debt of someone who cannot repay a loan, then you are trapped by your words and you are now in the power of someone else. Here's what you should do. Go and beg for permission to call off the agreement. Save yourself, just as a deer or bird tries to escape from the hunter. In other words, you should try to free yourself from the co-signed obligation as soon as practical. Here's a question. What are some practical ways to free yourself from the financial obligations of a co-signed loan? When you've co-signed someone's loan, what are some practical ways to free yourself from that? Here's some ideas I'd like to give you. First, pray. What's the first thing we always do? Pray and ask God for his wisdom in James 1:5. Some situations may require a miracle from the Lord in order to free yourself from the obligation. I would suggest another thing. This is a very pragmatic one. Find another bank that would lend the money to the borrower with no co-signer. If you can find another bank that'll lend the money to the borrower with no co-signer, then you can take those funds from the second bank and use it to pay off the first bank, so you're no longer under any co-signed obligation. And in this process, you want to claim Proverbs 21:1, the heart of the king, the heart of anyone is in the Lord's hands, and the Lord directs like a watercourse wherever he pleases. In other words, pray that God will move in the hearts and minds of the bankers to either release you from the co-signed obligation or to enable you to find another bank that will lend the money to the borrower. And certainly a number three, which is a very important one, encourage and assist the borrower in managing money according to biblical principles. And if you do that, and if they'll follow the biblical principles, the chances of them defaulting goes way, way down. Most people default on a loan and get into financial difficulty because they have violated biblical financial principles. I'd say another thing, when you're co-signing, you're actually presuming on the future. A lot of people don't know that. And James chapter 4 warns against presuming on the future. Here's what it says. Now listen, you who say, today or tomorrow, we will go to this or that city, spend a year there, carry on business and make money. Why you do not even know what will happen tomorrow? We don't know what's going to happen tomorrow. Instead, you ought to say, if it is the Lord's will, we will live and do this or that. One thing I'd encourage you to do is watch my 8 1/2-hour videos. It's an advanced series called Discerning God's Will. It's available from our website, CopelandFinancialMinistries.org. And it can enable you to discern exactly what God wants you to do when you're faced with a key financial decision and you're not sure what to do. And this can apply also if someone has asked you to co-sign on a loan. And generally someone asking you is usually a relative or a close friend. It's not the stranger on the seat. The stranger on the street, if he asks you, you're going to say no. But it can be hard to say no to co-signing. Generally speaking, it's what God wants you to do. Here's a good question. What are some of the appropriate steps and questions that an individual should complete before co-signing? So if just to prepare you, if you've never co-signed, that's fine. But these are some questions you should consider if someone does ask you to co-sign. So think about it. I got a number of questions here that you should think about. Number one, find out what is the borrower's history with respect to managing money. As Jesus talked about in Luke chapter 16, whoever can be trusted with very little can also be trusted with much, but whoever is unrighteous with very little will also be unrighteous with much. So if this individual, it could be your son, your daughter, your brother, your sister, could be your parents, could be a close friend, if this individual has historically shown that they're not managing money according to biblical principles, they're not managing money well, and they've been spending more than they're making and accumulating debt, the last thing you want to do is co-sign, because the odds are very high you're going to have to end up paying the debt. And also look at their lifestyle. Do they tend to spend money on needs, or do they buy a lot of wants and desires? In Matthew chapter 6, Jesus said, so do not worry, saying, what shall we eat, what shall we drink, or what shall we wear? But seek first his kingdom and his righteousness, and all these things will be given to you. In other words, Christ is saying, put me first, and I'll meet your needs. But he doesn't say he'll meet our wants and desires. Thirdly, are this individual that you're thinking of co-signing for, that they've asked you to co-sign, are they content to live within the income that God has provided to them? And one way to tell that is get a list of their debts. Ask them to provide with a list of their debts, a list of their assets. If the debts exceed the assets, it means they've been living beyond their means. They've been accumulating debt. Number four, has the borrower developed a plan? In Luke chapter 14, Christ admonished us to plan ahead. Have they developed a plan, that is a budget, to make sure that they can afford the loan payments? Sometimes banks will turn down a borrower because they've looked at their cash flow and figure they can't afford it. So you need to look at that as well. And if you don't think they can afford it, you shouldn't be co-signing on that loan. And you should actually review their budget beforehand. Number five, and with respect to this specific potential purchase for which they're asking you to co-sign, is it really a need or something they just want? Philippians chapter 4, verse 19, Paul said, and my God will meet all your needs according to his glorious riches in Christ Jesus. God's promised to meet our needs, but not necessarily our wants and desires. For example, a lady called me the other day. She sort of concluded what she should do, but she just wanted my affirmation. She said, my son wants to buy this expensive sports car. Do you think I should co-sign on the loan? The bank wants a co-signer. And I said, no. For one thing, it's a want and desire. It's not a need. If he really, really needs a car, and he's got no money, and he's got no credit rating, maybe you could co-sign on a $5,000 loan or a $10,000 loan to buy a good used car. But certainly don't do it on don't co-sign on a loan to help somebody buy something they really don't need. Number six, does this individual or couple understand that it is his or her responsibility to repay the loan? In other words, it's really their responsibility. And their responsibility to make the payments on time, even if you co-sign. Sometimes when people get a co-signer, they sort of figure, hey, this is the cosigner's responsibility. I'm not going to worry about it. Well, that's not the way it should be. Number seven, have they, that's the borrowers, prayed and waited upon the Lord to provide the cash. Isaiah 64:4 says, God acts on behalf of those who wait for him. And often people are not, they're running out and they wanted to buy things and usually wanting to use debt. And if they can't get approved on the loan, they need a cosigner. Usually means they're likely committing themselves to a loan that they really cannot afford. And they probably haven't prayed and waited upon the Lord to see what he would provide. Number eight, have they given God a chance to provide it at a lower cost or perhaps another alternative? Psalms 37:7 says, rest in the Lord and wait patiently for him. Number nine, has the potential borrower considered that maybe God does not want them to have it? Jesus said, if anyone would come after me, he must deny himself, take up his cross and follow me, Matthew 16:24. So they need to consider that. And if they're not thinking of these things, you need to point out these biblical financial principles. Number 10, has this individual or their spouse, if they're married, sincerely prayed for God's direction? Are they asking God for direction? And do both the husband and wife, if they're married, have God's peace that God wants them to borrow the money and purchase the related item? These are steps that any individual or couple should go through before they even consider borrowing and buying something. And if they haven't done that, most of the time, a lot of time people haven't, you should instruct them to do these kinds of things. And of course, the number 11, the individual's borrowing money must discern God's specific will before they make the purchase, not afterwards, and before asking for a cosigner. And the potential cosigner should ask them all of these above questions that I've suggested. Number 12, most importantly, have you, that's the potential cosigner, spent sufficient time with the Lord in prayer, seeking God's will to discern if God wants you to cosign on this loan? I mean, you may feel because you love your son, you love your daughter, you love your sibling, it could be your parents or whoever, that's fine, but as Jesus said, Luke 22:42, not my will, but yours be done. He said that to the Father. We need to do God's will, not what someone else is trying to pressure you into do. Number 13, do not assume the borrower will pay the debt and everything will be just fine. Lots of cosigners assume that. If you cannot afford to pay the loan, if the cosigner defaults, it's best not to cosign. If this person's going to borrow $20,000 to buy whatever, if you can't afford to come up with that money quickly, if need be, and pay it off without hurting your financial plan and your financial needs and those of your family, then you shouldn't cosign. So for further details for both the borrower and the cosigner, I'd encourage you to go to our website, CopelandFinancialMinistries.org, and watch those 8 one-half-hour videos titled Discerning God's Will. That'll help you discern more exactly. And also be sure to watch session 2 on this series called The Dangers of Cosigning. And I would say this, it's at the planning stage that God will frequently direct us. If we take the time to pray and discern His will, Proverbs 16:3 states, commit to the Lord whatever you do and your plans will succeed. If we commit to God, what we're going to do, our plans will succeed. So here's some other implications of co-signing loans. Statistics indicate most of the time the co-signer has to pay the debt, not the borrower. It's like 70 to 80% of the time. To me, this is no surprise because the bank's requiring the co-signer, as they've assessed the borrower as being not creditworthy. They don't think the borrower is going to pay it to them. If they think the borrower has the ability and will pay them back, they generally do not ask for a cosigner. Further, when you cosign on a loan for someone else, the financial institutions will include that in your debt calculation, and as a result, you as the cosigner may have problems obtaining financing that you otherwise need and would have otherwise received. You need to determine those implications before you cosign. I've seen that many times. Parents sign on behalf of a child. It raises their debt-to-equity ratio. When they go to renew their mortgage or they go to borrow to buy something for them, that gets factored in, and they may not be able to borrow as much as they otherwise would have. So, and I've seen this when our sister co-signed on behalf of her brother's loan, and she went to get her house, buy a house for the first time, and she thought she was going to be able to borrow so much money and buy a certain house. The bank told her, no, we won't lend you that much because you've already got this debt. And I've heard them say, well, the sister says, but that's not my debt, it's my brother's debt. No, they say, it's your debt. It's your debt as well. You co-signed on it. So they count it as your debt. So, and the other thing is, what's worth, when the borrower defaults, which happens so often in a cosign situation, And the cosigner has to pay the loan. Almost always the relationship, even if they're a close relative or close friend, almost always the relationship is soured. The cosigner is upset because they're forced to pay a debt that was not theirs, and the borrower is often embarrassed and feels awkward being around them. So here's my conclusion. Never cosign on a loan unless you have the funds to pay for the debt, and only after God has clearly directed you to do so. Psalms 32:8, God said, I will instruct you and teach you in the way you should go. I will counsel you and watch over you. And also, never co-sign unless you prayerfully go through the 15 steps that I outlined in this session and before you make the decision. It's a good checklist that I've given, these 15 steps for you and the borrower, before you do co-sign. And as you can see, if everything falls into place, there may be cases where it is okay to co-sign, but I'd say most of the time, it's best not to. So here's a high-level overview. Overall, the emphasis in Scripture is to have minimal debt, and when you co-sign, you could very well end up with more debt. And here's a summary of what the Bible says on debt and co-signing. The biblical perspective is to have minimal debt or no debt, and the Bible warns of the dangers of co-signing. It doesn't say you can't co-sign, but it warns of the dangers. The worldly perspective is to use debt freely, which results in lots of debt. And the world's perspective, certainly the banks, they encourage co-signing. And lots of people co-sign without fully understanding the ramifications of co-signing that loan. And certainly most of the time, people do not expect, the co-signers do not expect to have to pay, yet most of the time they do have to pay. Here's some key memory verses I'd include you to encourage you to meditate upon. You can even read them with me. Proverbs 11:15 says, it's a dangerous thing to guarantee payment for someone else's debts. Don't do it. And Proverbs chapter 6 says, my son, if you co-sign on a loan for an acquaintance and guarantee his debts, you'll be sorry you ever did it. You'll be trapped by your promise and legally bound by the agreement. So listen carefully to my advice. Quickly get out of it if you possibly can. Swallow your pride, get over your embarrassment, and go and tell your friend you want off that contract. I'd like to encourage you folks to follow up. As James says, do not merely listen to the word and so deceive yourselves. Do what it says. To follow up, not only with respect to the issue of co-signing, but also with respect to just learning more about what God's word says on finances. In that regard, I would encourage you to go to our website, CopelandFinancialMinistries.org. 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This is a ministry. Financial Management God's Way is my in-depth biblical financial study where we've seen thousands of lives changed. 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And if you're interested, go to CopelandFinancialMinistries.org. If you want a hard copy of the book, you do need to pay for that. 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If you'd like to be a volunteer for the ministry, send me an email. You can be a financial coach, lead a small group. We certainly appreciate your prayers. 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So again, if you go to CopelandFinancialMinistries.org, you can access all of those resources. Let's close in prayer. Father, I just pray that you touch the hearts of everyone listening to this show, and that you would just help them to understand that co-signing is dangerous, that you discourage it, Lord. Yes, there are a few exceptions, which I'll explain more in session 2, but Lord, generally speaking, you do not want people to co-sign, and I pray that you just guide and direct people to learn and apply these biblical principles with respect to co-signing and all of the other great principles, Lord, that you provide in your word with respect to managing money. Please guide and direct all of us, Father. In Jesus' name, amen.
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0: 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In Matthew 16:27, Jesus said, "When the Son of Man returns in His Father's glory, He will reward each person according to what they have done."

Now this old world could be a lonesome place without a friend. We need each other every day, together we can win. There's little good in every man, though countless be a spot. And a word of kindness you might speak to change his inward thought.

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They'd swap out work and lend each other money, mules, and plows, and I've seen them many times dividing milk from one old cow.

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If you want a friend, then be a friend. Do not from charity slack. Do your deeds without a cry. Someone will pay you back.

heard the awful story on the 6 o'clock news. The anchormen spoke as their voices broke and their hardened hearts were broken in two. This world we're in.

dared to raise their children up to fear the Lord. They laughed and played, they worked and obeyed, they grew up with God's word. Raise them up in the way they should go, and when they're old they will not depart. And if they leave, even though we grieve, we know they're in God's heart. One final lesson, complete the confession, they taught us how to live. They had a right to be bitter and spiteful, but instead they chose to forgive. They shocked the world and they shook the church by doing what they knew they should. And in the

The trucker gets his orders from the terminal. The dispatcher tells him where to take his load. The choices he makes and the chances he

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2: Many government leaders believe the financial deception that there's no need for government to have savings. Rather, it's okay to run deficits. This is contrary to what I call the Joseph Principles, which is provided in Genesis chapter 41, where God enabled Joseph to interpret Pharaoh's dream, indicating there would be 7 years of plenty and followed by 7 years of famine. So Joseph advised Pharaoh to collect from the people 20% of their income during their 7 years of plenty so the government could provide the people with food during the 7 years of famine. In the parable of the tower, Christ admonishes to plan ahead, and inevitably there's going to be some bad times, so government should be planning and saving for future expenditures and difficulties, but they don't. Since most government leaders are purposely incurring deficits, it's clear that they fall into the foolish category. By the way, even if a government leader is not a Christian, if they learn and apply the biblical financial principles, the country will be better off long term. To learn more, go to CopelandFinancialMinistries.org.

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2: 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Session one will provide more details on the biblical financial principles, but the purpose of this session is to provide more real-life case studies to help you understand the practical application of the biblical financial principles. 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And for clarity, the objective of this series is to teach the biblical principles that apply to co-signing and their practical application. I can say this, from four decades of experience, most Christians are totally unaware that God's Word, the Bible, has several scriptures that apply to co-signing. Most are totally unaware of that. Although it is certainly not a law, and it's certainly not a legalism either, the Bible warns that it is dangerous to co-sign for someone else's debts. Proverbs 11:15 says, it's a dangerous thing to guarantee payment for someone else's debts. Don't do it. And in Proverbs 22:25-26, it says, don't guarantee to pay someone else's debts. If you don't have the money, you might lose your bed. In other words, you could lose something that's very important to you. Your savings, you could lose a car that you own. We've even seen cases where people actually lose their homes when they co-signed on a loan. And Proverbs 17:18 states, a man lacking in judgment strikes hands in pledge and puts up security for his neighbor. And the idea of striking hands in pledge at that time was meant to strike hands, shake hands, confirming you're responsible for a financial obligation. And so what the scripture is saying, you're only going to do that if you lack judgment. It's not a good thing to do. It's not a wise thing to do. Now, I'll explain in a few minutes. There's a couple of exceptions, but generally speaking, God's saying, don't co-sign. It's dangerous. Generally speaking, there's a few exceptions, not many. I would like to now share with you some of the common situations that I've seen where people have co-signed, and generally speaking, they've encountered some significant

Life case studies. First one, co-signing on a car loan. A couple of years ago, I was being interviewed on Life 100.3 radio by Steve Jones. A lady called in and she explained she had just received a nasty letter from the bank indicating that she must pay for her son's car loan payments, which were 4 months overdue. And she had 15 days to pay or the bank would take legal action. Several months prior, she had co-signed on a vehicle loan for her son, thinking it was just a formality. And even though he was working full-time and had a good income, he was a bad money manager and missed several payments. Now, she didn't fully realize how bad of a money manager he was until this happened. In addition to having to pay for her son's loan, she had to not only make up the 4 months of payments, they demanded it, and she had to pay for the loan. Suddenly, she had a bad credit rating because as the co-signer, you were also considered to be one of the borrowers. And as soon as you miss any payments on a loan, that can negatively impact your credit rating. She was really worried, and I mean really worried, because her mortgage was coming due in the next several months. And with the bad credit rating, she may not be able to renew her mortgage, so she could even lose her house or be forced to go for secondary financing at a much higher interest rate. Bottom line, she had no idea that co-signing on her son's vehicle loan could result in so many problems. Had no idea. Another example, co-signing for the daughter and son-in-law's mortgage. Many years ago, a lady called me. She was in tears. Her husband and her had just been notified that the bank had taken a large portion of their retirement fund. About 1 year prior, mom and dad had co-signed on their daughter and son-in-law's mortgage. And since the daughter and son-in-law had missed several payments, the bank exercised its legal rights and unilaterally used a portion of mom and dad's retirement fund to pay off the debt. As usual, this couple had no idea that when they co-signed that effectively they were borrowing the money, and if the daughter and son-in-law did not make their payments, then the bank could legally obtain some of their assets. The father in particular was quite angry. He spoke to his daughter and son-in-law. They apologized, but they had no money to reimburse mom and dad. Afterwards, the reason for the default became obvious as the daughter and son-in-law had mismanaged money by purchasing many things they did not need and accumulating a lot of credit card debt, lines of credit, and two car loans. As is very common, the relationship was soured. Most people have no idea that co-signing can cost you a lot of money and also ruin your relationships with your loved ones. A third example, a friend co-signs on a business loan for another friend. Several years ago, I was being interviewed by Neil Boren on WDCX Radio. A lady who was a single mom called in, and she explained she had just lost her home. Without understanding the implications, she had previously co-signed on a loan for a friend who had defaulted, and the bank demanded that she pay the loan. This single mom did not have the financial resources to pay her friend's loan, and a few months later, the bank foreclosed on her home. My heart went out to her as she was in tears and had no idea where she and her children could move to. As usual, even though she was a Christian, she had no idea that the Bible clearly discourages and warns of the dangers of co-signing. A fourth example I'd like to give, a business owner gives personal guarantees on corporate debt. A fine Christian couple who owned what was previously a very successful business encountered some significant business problems because of the recession in 2008 and 2009. This couple had given personal guarantees, that is, they had co-signed on their business bank loans without understanding the potential negative ramifications. When the company entered financial difficulties and could no longer pay its loan, the bank forced the company into bankruptcy, liquidated the assets, and there was still a deficit. That is, there was more money owed to the bank than what the receiver could get from the assets. As a result, and it is quite common, because this couple had co-signed on their corporate bank loans, the bank took legal action against them personally, and they ended up losing almost everything that they owned, including their home. Very, very sad story. And this couple by this time were about 60 years of age and not at an age where they could really make up for all of this. Again, they didn't understand the implications of giving personal guarantees to a bank for corporate debt. So I'd say this, if you're a business owner, here's what I recommend, that you get limited recourse financing in your business. 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
2: I'm so mad at Jackson for breaking my compass. Why did Dad pick him to go hiking with us?
3: Sounds like you're holding a grudge. Now let's figure out how to drop it. A wise man once said, to carry a grudge is like being stung to death by one bee. It sounds funny, but it's really true. A grudge is when you hold on to anger long after someone hurt you. And the thing is, a grudge only hurts you. But in his letter to the Colossians, chapter 3, verse 13, Paul said, forgive one another if any of you has a grievance against someone. Forgive as the Lord forgave you. It's such a simple idea. Since God has forgiven you of so much sin, it's your job to forgive anyone that has wronged you. Well, that's what our story's all about. It's entitled, A Spiritual Cure. Jackson Henry. Had Dad really called out that name to be in their small group nature walk tomorrow? Nolan was still mad at Jackson for goofing around and breaking his compass on their last church campout. Renewed anger filled Nolan. He stomped off to the cabin. A few minutes later, Dad opened the door. Come with me. I want to show you something. Dad's tone left no room for argument. Sighing, Nolan scuffed across the floor to the door, then followed Dad down a trail.

0: Dad stopped by a large rock and pointed toward the top of a tall tree. See that spruce tree with the orange-yellow clump on its branches? Yes. Nolan looked intently at the tree. Is it some kind of nest? No. The tree is diseased with a fungus commonly called broom rust. The mass created by the disease looks like the bristles of a straw broom. Nolan studied the bristled mass. Why don't the forest rangers treat the tree to kill that disease? They can't. Once a tree is diseased, there is no cure. That's too bad, Nolan said. I agree. You know, that same type of thing happens to people. Our feelings get hurt or a possession gets broken, and instead of forgiving the offender, we carry a grudge. Holding a grudge causes bitterness to fester and grow inside of us. Over time, it shows on our faces and in our actions, kind of like that fungus on the tree. Dad raised his brows. I saw your reaction after I read Jackson's name. I'm confused. I thought you forgave Jackson when he apologized for breaking your compass. I tried, Nolan said, but I feel angry when I think about my compass or when Jackson's around. I'm not sure how to get rid of the bad feelings. Dad put a hand on Nolan's shoulder. Unlike the infected spruce tree, Christians have someone who can cure our spiritual diseases like grudges. Jesus died so you could be forgiven for all your sins, and he can heal your heart. Trust him to help you forgive others and replace those feelings of anger and bitterness with love. Have you asked him to help you forgive Jackson? No, but I will. Nolan bowed his head and began to pray. Well, how about you? When someone wrongs you, do you dwell on the incident and harbor ill feelings toward that person? God tells us to forgive as he forgives. He doesn't dwell on our past mistakes because Jesus, God's Son, died on the cross for all our sins. Forgiving can be hard, but if you depend on God to help you, he can replace the bad feelings in your heart with his love. Our key verse is Colossians 3:13.
1: Bear with each other and forgive one another if any of you has a grievance against someone. Forgive as the Lord forgave you.
0: And our key thought for today, trust God to help you forgive. Well, thanks for listening to Keys for Kids today. As always, I'm Zach. We'll see you tomorrow.
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3: You volunteered to work on Margaret Fay's campaign?
4: Yeah.
5: Whit, I want Iz to endorse me.
3: What?
6: Did Whit send you here?
7: No, Whit didn't send me here.
6: How many times since you've both been working there has Whit placed Eugene in charge of the shop over you?
7: Quite a few.
6: Mm-hmm.
7: What's that?
8: I believe it's called a cash bag. Mr. Whitaker asked me to deposit it.
7: Whit's never asked me to make the deposit.
8: Because you're a girl.
7: What's this?
5: What's what?
7: It's the stub from Eugene's paycheck.
6: Let's talk, Connie. I'd like you to investigate the information to see if it's true.
7: What is it?
6: The information is about Whit.
7: Whit? You want me to investigate something about Whit?
6: Yes, Connie. So what do you say? Will you do it?
7: I don't know. I mean... just what is this information?
6: Well, you know about Universal Press Foundation?
7: Yeah, Whit's publishing company?
6: Well, a former employee of his named Roxy McCormick recently contacted me, and she told me that Whit fired her because she tried to point out his discriminatory practices against women.
7: What? Whit wouldn't. He couldn't.
6: That's why I want you to verify it with him.
7: Yeah.
6: Do you remember the conversation we had about thinking for yourself?
7: Mm-hmm.
6: This is one of those opportunities, I think. But again, it's up to you. Excuse me.
7: Oh, Whit.
9: Now on the Adventures in Odyssey Club, Wooten gets a call from an unexpected person.
10: Dad?
9: Which leads to a family mystery.
11: He didn't go home after he left the office on Friday, and no one's seen him since.
5: Wellington is missing?
9: It's up to father and son to follow the clues.
5: That is a lot of cash to have inside a fish.
4: That's too much money for a petty cash stash. It's more like
5: an escape fund.
9: The Bassett men are on the case. Now on the Adventures in Odyssey Club.
10: Oh, good morning, Eugene.
11: Mr. Whittaker, before you go up to the office, I should warn you, Miss Kendall is there.
10: Well, that's all right. I'm not going to bother her.
11: No, but she may bother you.
10: What are you talking about, Eugene?
11: A few days ago, Miss Kendall came in very distracted because she said you were doing something she couldn't believe you would do.
10: Oh, really? What was it?
11: She wouldn't tell me. But it was right after one of her meetings with Margaret Fay.
10: Oh, wait a minute. Was this the day you made the bank deposit?
11: Come to think of it, yes.
10: Ah, that's why she was behaving so strangely. Wondering why I don't let her make the deposits, and why I let you watch the shop more than she does, and why you get all the glamorous jobs while she has to wash dishes.
11: So is that the reason... Glamorous? So is that the reason you've been tutoring her on the computers?
10: Yes. I thought all that might have had something to do with Margaret.
11: Correct as usual, Mr. Whittaker, and this morning proves it.
10: But what happened?
11: Miss Fay told Miss Kendall that you fired a female employee at UPF just because she tried to expose your alleged discriminatory practices against women.
10: Oh, good grief. Let me guess. The woman's name is Roxy? Roxy McCormick?
11: How'd you know?
10: Oh, she's done this before. She's a classic disgruntled employee.
11: there you go. Is the rumor then...
10: Roxy was a receptionist at UPF. I caught her embezzling funds, and I have ample documentation, including police records, to prove it.
11: I knew there had to be a reasonable explanation.
10: Now, why would Margaret tell Connie something like that?
11: Unknown.
10: I think Ms. Fay and I need to have a little talk.
11: Indeed.
12: Hester, did you get the changes in my opening remarks?
13: They're already in the press packets, Margaret, but I do need to go over...
10: Margaret?
12: Whit!
10: We need to talk about Connie.
12: Hester, would you excuse us, please?
13: Of course.
12: All right, Whit. What about Connie?
10: Why did you send Connie to ask me about Roxy McCormick?
12: I wanted to verify the information. She was the best way. And I didn't send Connie. She volunteered.
10: At your request?
12: Yes, I requested it. But she could have turned me down. She's a big girl. And by the way, is the information about Roxy true?
10: Not that it's any of your business. But no, it isn't.
12: That's all I asked Connie to find out.
10: Margaret, do you really think it's appropriate to have Connie come and talk to me about my business practices?
12: If it'll get her to think for herself, yes.
10: Think for herself? What does that have to do with anything?
12: That's what I'm trying to teach her.
10: Seems to me all you're doing is exerting undue influence over her.
12: You're one to talk about undue influence. You've been influencing Connie since she moved to Odyssey. And that's the real problem here.
10: Meaning?
12: Meaning that you don't want anybody to influence Connie but you. Now, if you'll excuse me, I have a press conference to prepare for.
10: Yeah. Well, that went well.
5: Well, well, if it isn't my old friend, Whit.
10: Bart, what are you doing here? Spying on Margaret?
5: No, actually, I just followed yous over here.
10: Followed me? What for?
5: Well, you'll find out. I just sincerely hope that you haven't decided to endorse that Margaret person.
10: Is that all you can think about, Bart? No, I haven't. I was talking to her about something completely different.
5: Oh, that's good, because I still want you to endorse me.
10: I thought we'd settle this. It's not going to happen, Bart.
5: Oh, tut, tut, tut, not so fast. I really think you should reconsider, unless you want to just hand the election over to Margaret.
10: What in the world are you talking about?
5: Oh, just this.
10: And what is that?
5: This is a photocopy of Eugene and Connie's paycheck stubs.
10: What? Where did you get these?
5: That's hardly important right now. What matters is I got more than one copy. And unless you endorse me, I'll make sure that all the newspapers in town get one. Then you can explain to them why you pay Eugene 3 times more than you pay Connie. So, what's it gonna be?
10: Bart, you are incredible.
5: What? What's so funny?
10: You are.
5: Hey, now, sit it down. You must have misunderstood me. I am going to tell the papers that you pay Eugene 3 times as much as you pay Connie. When the word of this gets out, Wits Inn will be surrounded by angry women protesters and letter writers, maybe even pickets and boycotts.
10: Oh.
5: Yeah. Didn't think of that, did you? And can you just imagine the raking over you'll get from the press? Could mean the end of Wits Inn. But none of this needs to happen if you just endorse me.
10: Well, when you put it that way...
5: Yeah?
10: Now there's just one thing left to say.
5: Yeah?
10: You go ahead and do what you think you have to do.
5: Yeah, see? See, I thought... What? You're still saying no?
10: That's right. No.
5: Are you saying...
10: Bart, the only thing that would be more foolish than endorsing you for mayor would be for me to give in to your blackmail. But if you really think that's the way to win an election, then you do what you have to do.
5: Mr. Whittaker!
10: Eugene?
11: Greetings, Mr. Whittaker. How did your meeting go?
10: Well, not very well. Is Connie still here? I need to talk to both of you.
11: I believe so. I'll page her.
10: All right.
14: May I have your attention, please? Miss Kendall? Miss Constance Kendall, please come to the front counter. Miss Kendall, Mr. Whittaker wants to talk with you. Please respond.
11: She's not answering her page. I'll run up and see if she's just being stubborn.
10: All right. Thanks, Eugene. I'll get that. Wits Inn.
15: Whit?
10: Oh, hi, Tom.
15: You listening to the radio?
10: No, I just got in.
15: You better turn it on. Odyssey 105.
10: Why? What's going on?
15: Margaret's holding her press conference. Your name has been brought up.
10: What? Okay, thanks, Tom.
11: Miss Kendall isn't in the office, Mr. Whittaker. The computer's off and the room is empty. She obviously left without my knowledge.
10: Well, she probably went to Margaret's press conference.
11: Oh, yeah, she didn't mention something.
16: I'll say it again. I don't know who put this flyer out. It obviously looks very official, and if it's true, it's a sad day for Odyssey. But I will say this. Instead of talking to me about it, maybe you should be talking to Mr. Whittaker.
11: Talking to you? What does she mean?
10: Later, Eugene.
17: Dale Jacobs, Odyssey Times. You built your campaign on trying to break up the status quo of businessmen and politicians who've been running Odyssey. But now it sounds like you're trying to protect one of them.
16: It's not a matter of protecting him or not protecting him, Mr. Jacobs. I simply don't see how it relates to this press conference.
17: It relates because one of Odyssey's most respected businessmen appears to be guilty of a terrible salary inequity.
10: What? Eugene, please.
17: What do you have to say about that?
16: I have no comment.
17: No comment? But according to this flyer, he pays his male employee 3 times more than he pays his female employee. You have no comment about that?
16: No, I don't. Now, are there any other questions? Then I guess this press conference is over. Thank you.
10: Okay, Eugene. Now you can talk.
11: I really don't know what to say, except perhaps thank you.
10: Save your thanks. There's a perfectly reasonable explanation for everything, but I'd rather wait for Connie and explain it to both of you at the same time.
11: Most reasonable. I can't believe, however, that Mr. Jacobs was so callous in his questioning.
10: Well, Dale is just doing his job, Eugene. Uh-oh, here we go. Wits End.
18: Whit, it's Margaret.
10: Oh, hello.
18: Whit, I was blindsided by this thing. I found out about it just before the press conference.
10: Yeah, I heard it on the radio, Margaret.
18: Then you know that I wasn't the one who released this information.
10: I know. And I also know who did release it.
18: Who?
10: Bart Rathbone.
18: Bart?
10: Look, I need to talk to Connie. Is she with you?
18: No. She was at the press conference, but when the reporters started asking questions about this, she left. I don't blame her.
10: Do you have any idea where she is?
18: No. But if I hear from her, I'll tell her to call you.
10: I'd appreciate it.
18: Whit, is it true?
10: Frankly, and I don't mean to be rude, but it's none of your business. Now, I'd appreciate it if you'd just hang up. I want to keep the line open in case Connie calls.
18: I understand. Bye.
19: Excuse me, gentlemen.
10: Yes. Can I help you?
19: You can if you're John Whittaker.
10: Whittaker, yes, I am.
19: I'm from Rocket Courier Service. I have a letter for you.
10: A letter?
19: Mm-hmm. Sign here, please.
10: Oh, okay. Of course. Yeah.
19: There you go. Have a nice day.
10: Oh, thank you.
11: Pleasant fellow.
10: Oh, no.
11: What is it, Mr. Whittaker? What's wrong?
10: Well, the letter, it's from Connie. It starts out, Dear Mr. Whittaker.
11: Doesn't bode well.
10: No, and it goes downhill from there. Dear Mr. Whittaker, this is a very difficult letter to write, but I feel I must write it. As you've told me many times before, relationships can only survive if they're based on trust. Well, today's events have severely damaged my trust level in our relationship. Oh, Connie. I have enjoyed working at Wits End very much. I've learned a lot, but I feel that under the circumstances, it would be best if I no longer work there.
11: What?
10: And she says, I'm sorry if this leaves you in the lurch, but I'm sure you'll have no trouble filling my position. Goodbye, and God bless. Sincerely, Connie Kendall. Oh, Connie, Connie.
11: This can't be happening.
10: I'm afraid it's true, Eugene. Connie has quit.
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22: This is Del Hadley with an election update here on Odyssey 105. Well, the polls closed 30 minutes ago in the race for mayor, and early returns show political newcomer Margaret Fay with a commanding lead over two-time candidate Bart Rathbone. Let's go live now to Rathbone for mayor headquarters at the Electric Palace.
5: Thank you all for coming. I guess there is no easy way of saying this, but say it, I gotta. I fought a good fight and ran a good race, but I've always believed in calling things as I see them. So on the advice of my campaign manager, it is with a sad heart and a heavy face that I reluctantly concede the election to that Margaret person. However, there have also been reports of ballot box stuffing in some districts, and so I am hereby calling for a thorough investigation into those allegations. And... what? Yeah? Who did it? Rodney? Never mind, folks. But be sure and come down to Rathbone's Electric Palace and get a free balloon with every $15 purchase. Thank you a lot.
23: See you, Connie.
7: Bye, Vicky.
5: Hi, Connie.
7: Tom, you scared me.
5: Oh, sorry about that.
7: That's okay. What are you doing here?
5: Well, I heard about what a great job you did on Margaret's campaign, so I just came by to congratulate you.
7: Oh, well, thank you.
5: I hear she's having a big victory celebration. You going?
7: No, I really don't feel like celebrating.
5: Why? You deserve it. You helped her win.
7: What's that supposed to mean?
5: Well, it means you worked on her campaign.
7: Yeah, well, like I said, I'm not in the mood.
5: Okay.
7: Tom, why are you really here?
5: Okay, you got me. I do have an ulterior motive.
7: I knew it. Whit sent you, didn't he?
5: No, Whit doesn't know anything about me being here.
7: Really?
5: Really.
7: Oh. So what's your ulterior motive for coming to see me?
5: Well, when I pass the mayoral mantle to Margaret, I have to make a speech. And because of your recent political experience, I wanted to run part of it by you.
7: A speech? You want my opinion on a speech?
5: Well, just part of it. It's more of a story, really. Of course, now, if you don't want me to...
7: That's okay. Go ahead.
5: Good. Well, what it is, it's a story about a mother and a young daughter who moved to town several years ago. The family had just gone through a divorce. They came to town to make a new life for themselves. The daughter got a job at a local business, worked very hard at it, soon became a favorite of the owner.
0: In fact, the owner had such affection for her that he decided he wanted to do something very special for the girl. Now, the owner knew how tough it would be for a single mom to save money for the things a girl might need in later life. So, unbeknownst to either one of them, he set up a trust fund for the girl. A bonus on top of her salary for her college education. That way, when she graduated from high school, a good portion of her college expenses would be taken care of. The owner wanted it to be a surprise for the girl. And it has been. At least, until now.
7: I can't believe it.
0: It's all true.
7: I knew this would end up being about Whit. He did send you here, didn't he?
0: No, Connie, no, he didn't. But I wanted you to know what he has done.
7: He's really set up a trust fund for me?
0: Yes.
7: How do you know?
0: I found out about it when Whit left for the Middle East. I had to know how much to pay everyone. You see, Connie, most of Eugene's salary goes to pay for his schooling. That's the agreement he and Whit made when Eugene first started working at Whit's End. The truth of the matter is, you and Eugene are paid exactly the same amount. In fact, you actually take home a little more than Eugene. You don't have to take my word for it. I brought along copies of the paperwork to prove it.
7: Wow.
0: The Odyssey Times will be getting a copy of it tomorrow. I wanted you to see it first. That's the other reason why I'm here. And that's also why you really shouldn't be making judgments about your friends before you know all the facts.
7: Oh, no.
0: You all right, Connie?
7: No. No, I'm not. I'm sorry, Tom. I have to go. I have to talk to Whit. Excuse me.
0: I thought you might.
4: Come in.
7: Whit!
4: Connie!
7: Why didn't you tell me? Why didn't you tell me?
4: Why didn't I tell you what?
7: You know what? Why didn't you tell me what you should have told me?
4: Oh, that. Well, I wanted to tell you, but you wouldn't talk to me.
7: Well, that's no reason for you not to tell me.
4: Well, I didn't want to tell you because I wanted it to be a surprise.
7: Well, it certainly was, especially when I found out you didn't tell me.
4: Now, wait a minute. If I didn't tell you, then who did?
7: Tom told me.
4: Tom told you?
7: Yes, because you told him. Then you told him. You didn't tell me. That's the way things are around here. Everybody gets told everything but me.
4: Everybody doesn't get told everything. There are lots of things around here people don't get told.
7: Yeah? Like what?
4: I can't tell you.
7: You see? See, that is just what I'm talking about.
4: Oh, Connie.
7: Oh, Whit.
4: Oh, hey, now. There's no reason for the tears.
7: I'm just so sorry.
4: Oh, it's okay, Connie.
7: No, it isn't.
4: I shouldn't have kept the information about your trust fund from you, especially this long. I know that now. But I just really wanted it to be a surprise. And I didn't think Bart Rathbone would be dumb enough to sabotage his own campaign by releasing those paycheck stubs to the press.
7: Oh, Whit.
4: No, it's all right, Connie. Really.
7: You don't understand.
4: What? What don't I understand?
7: Bart wasn't that dumb.
4: Well, what do you mean?
7: Bart didn't tell the papers about the salaries. I did.
4: You did?
7: Mm-hmm. Remember when you started teaching me about the computer?
4: Yeah.
7: Well, I came across the information by accident the day Eugene logged me onto the computers. I tried to open what I thought was my file, but it was protected by a password. And I thought you must have put a password on it to give me a new challenge. So I tried to figure out the password, and I tried a long, long, long, long, long time, and I guess I happened across the right one, but instead of my file, it opened your financial program right to the payroll file. That's when I saw the discrepancy. I was so upset by it, I wasn't thinking straight. I printed out the statements and made copies of them and passed them out at the press conference.
4: Connie, I don't know what to say.
7: sorry. I'm so sorry. When I thought you were being unfair with me, something just snapped. I thought you felt Eugene was more capable than I was. Just because I'm a girl.
10: Oh, Connie, I never thought that. Eugene may have technical expertise, but well, you have personality.
7: Personality?
10: Yes. Connie, the kids don't keep coming back here just for my ice cream. And they certainly don't keep coming to hear Eugene's technical jargon. They keep coming because of you.
7: You do?
10: Absolutely. Everybody around here loves you. They love being around you. You've been blessed with the kind of personality that just naturally attracts people, especially kids.
7: Really?
10: Really. I've always believed in you, Connie. I just wish that you could have believed in me a little more.
7: Oh, Whit, I do. And I have. And I will. I promise. If you just give me another chance, can you find it in your heart to forgive me?
10: Of course I can.
7: And it would please me so much if I could come back to work at Wit's End.
10: Oh, Connie, it would please me very much, too.
1: Miss Hartle?
2: Connie, come on in.
1: You wanted to see me?
2: Yes, I read your report on your election experience. Oh, it was excellent.
1: Oh, thank you.
2: I wanted to congratulate you on a job well done. And I'm getting an A.
1: Well, thanks again, but I don't really deserve to be congratulated.
2: Oh, of course you do. You've passed your government requirement with flying colors. And that's definitely worth a pat on the back.
1: Well, I may have passed government, Miss Hartle, but I failed trust. And no amount of

0: Sometimes it's difficult to trust people, even people who are very close to us, because we may think they've let us down, just like Connie thought Whit did. She had to learn the hard way that trust is something you need to hold on to, even through the difficult times. And we can learn along with Connie that there is one person that we can always trust, no matter what happens. Jesus. And that's all for this time, except to say that if you ever want to write to me, I'd love to hear from you. The address is Adventures in Odyssey, Colorado Springs, Colorado, 80995. 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And I'm Chris, hoping you'll join us again next time for more Adventures in Odyssey.
1: 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In the meantime, Lisa and Nick discover the incredible blessings of being different. 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
2: Many government leaders believe the financial deception that there's no need for government to have savings. 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So Joseph advised Pharaoh to collect from the people 20% of their income during their 7 years of plenty so the government could provide the people with food during the 7 years of famine. In the parable of the tower, Christ admonishes to plan ahead, and inevitably there's going to be some bad times, so governments should be planning and saving for future expenditures and difficulties, but they don't. 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